0: 85年前，珍珠港的炮火拉开太平洋战争大幕，辽阔大洋沦为人类史上最惨烈的海上战场。
1: What the Japanese imagined was an Asia, a sphere of influence that was utterly and completely dominated by the Empire of Japan. But in order to create that, they had to shove the Europeans and the North Americans out of the way.
0: 重装战列舰一度执掌海洋生死。
2: 総建造費用は当時の金額で1億3000万円。現在の日本円に換算すると1兆円を超えます。
3: At the time of its build, Texas is the strongest warship on the face of the planet.
0: 戰爭洪流掀起海戰顛覆性變革。
1: At the same time that the United States imagines the perfect category of aircraft carrier, what's Japan doing? It's imagining super battleships. And right there, you identify two dramatically opposed ideas of what modern naval warfare will be.
0: 旧时代海战规则被彻底打破，一个全新的海战时代就此开启。1941年12月7日黎明，太平洋腹地，六艘航空母舰的甲板上，日本战机编队陆续起飞。这些飞行员经验丰富，是日军精锐。他们即将执行的是一场蓄谋已久的偷袭。山本五十六清楚，全面战争一触即发。他甚至扬言，如果与美国开战，只是为了夺取关岛、菲律宾，甚至是夏威夷或者旧金山，都不足以结束这场战争。必须打到华盛顿，在白宫签署和平条约。
1: That it will only be a matter of time once the war in the Pacific begins before the United States can interfere with their progress toward the Southern Resource Zone. So they come up with a plan for a preemptive attack that will prevent the United States from interfering.
0: 超过352架战斗机俯冲轰炸机和鱼雷轰炸机，分两波向美军舰队发起攻击。这是海战历史上第一次如此大规模的空袭行动。美军完全措手不及，

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1: Yesterday, December 7, 1941, United States of America was suddenly and deliberately attacked by naval and air forces of the Empire of Japan. I ask that the Congress declare a state of war between the United States and the Japanese Empire.
0: 美国发起动员，只为一个目标，为珍珠港复仇。
2: Pearl Harbor flips the switch of American sentiment. It has the effect of galvanizing American will and pulling it toward something that's almost unanimous. A moment unlike we have ever seen in our history before, where it was personal. People wanted to join the American military, and through uniformed service,They wanted to extract revenge from the Empire of Japan for what it had done. In fact, so many thousands of young Americans flocked to recruiting stations all over the country that we had volunteers that sustained us through a period of expansion lasting all the way to the end of 1942.
0: 拥有工业实力的美国成为日本的主要对手。正如山本五十六在袭击前所预言的那样，他只有六个月的战略优势。在那之后，取胜便毫无希望。在珍珠港，日军再次采取他们惯用的偷袭战略，对美军发起猛烈攻击，但他们仍然漏掉了几个最关键的目标。1941年12月7日，美国太平洋舰队的三艘航空母舰——列克星敦号、萨拉托加号和企业号，都不在夏威夷。美国海军还拥有八艘航空母舰，其中五艘属于约克城级，但在太平洋战区服役的只有三艘，而日本拥有整整十艘。

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1: By mid-1942, Japanese naval aviators were the best in the world. American naval aviators were good and they were well equipped. They were just slightly less experienced than the Japanese. For the Japanese, they've been campaigning for 6 months. They're a little bit on the exhausted side. And the Battle of the Coral Sea had proven that they could be beaten. The Americans go into the Battle of Midway with an intelligence advantage, and they're going to use that advantage to get an upper hand.
0: 南云忠一出现决策失误，他两次下令更换飞行甲板上待命舰载机的武器挂载。与此同时，另一批燃油即将耗尽的舰载机不断请求降落，却始终得不到许可。最终，大多数飞机都坠入大海。日本航母已经没有后备战机可用于防空，而就在这时，一批无畏式俯冲轰炸机突然在空中出现，炸弹如雨点般倾泻而下。

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1: The Japanese Navy, the Battle of Midway is a catastrophe. They've lost 4 fleet aircraft carriers. They've lost hundreds of pilots. And for them, in order to sustain protracted war against the United States, they're going to need more of all of those. So the Battle of Midway and then the events that follow it are going to put them in this position of having to rebuild all of that strength that they lost at Midway.
0: 山本56的预言正在应验。日本没能在美国海军彻底击败自己之前迅速占据优势。偷袭珍珠港仅仅6个月后，日本在太平洋的扩张势头便开始受挫。中途岛海战的胜利极大鼓舞了美军，他们决心重新夺回1个月前失去的所罗门群岛。明天的凤凰大视野中，我们将为您讲述太平洋战场上美国向日本发动的第一次大规模反攻。

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1: What the Japanese imagined was an Asia, a sphere of influence that was utterly and completely dominated by the Empire of Japan. But in order to create that, they had to shove the Europeans and the North Americans out of the way.
0: 重装战列舰一度执掌海洋生死。総建造費用は当時の金額で1億3000万円。
2: At the time of its build, Texas is the strongest warship on the face of the planet.
0: 战争洪流掀起海战颠覆性变革。At
1: the same time that the United States imagines the perfect category of aircraft carrier, what's Japan doing? It's imagining super battleships. And right there, you identify two dramatically opposed ideas of what modern naval warfare will be.
0: 旧时代海战规则被彻底打破，一个全新的海战时代就此开启。决战太平洋，今天凤凰卫视中文台。潍柴动力凤凰大事业，由潍柴动力股份有限公司剧名赞助播出。科技赋能，装备美好。十岁，慢慢回流。有史寻探，断片的存留，尽数。 事故的起源，看叙事回溯，溯回时序，看缘起的故事，数尽留存的片段，探寻史由，流回漫漫碎石。大新闻大历史，星期日，凤凰卫视中文台。 您正在收看的是凤凰卫视。

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1: What the Japanese imagined was an Asia, a sphere of influence that was utterly and completely dominated by the Empire of Japan. But in order to create that, they had to shove the Europeans and the North Americans out of the way.
0: 重装战列舰一度执掌海洋生死。
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3: At the time of its build, Texas is the strongest warship on the face of the planet.
0: 战争洪流掀起海战颠覆性变革。
1: At the same time that the United States imagines the perfect category of aircraft carrier, what's Japan doing? It's imagining super battleships. And right there, you identify two dramatically opposed ideas of what modern naval warfare will be.
0: 旧时代海战规则被彻底打破，一个全新的海战时代就此开启。1941年12月7日黎明，太平洋腹地，六艘航空母舰的甲板上，日本战机编队陆续起飞。这些飞行员经验丰富，是日军精锐。他们即将执行的是一场蓄谋已久的偷袭。山本五十六清楚，全面战争一触即发。他甚至扬言，如果与美国开战，只是为了夺取关岛、菲律宾，甚至是夏威夷或者旧金山，都不足以结束这场战争。必须打到华盛顿，在白宫签署和平条约。
1: That it will only be a matter of time once the war in the Pacific begins before the United States can interfere with their progress toward the Southern Resource Zone. So they come up with a plan for a preemptive attack that will prevent the United States from interfering.
0: 超过352架战斗机、俯冲轰炸机和鱼雷轰炸机分两波向美军舰队发起攻击。这是海战历史上第一次如此大规模的空袭行动。美军完全措手不及，

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1: Yesterday, December 7, 1941, the United States of America was suddenly and deliberately attacked by naval and air forces of the Empire of Japan. I ask that the Congress declare a state of war between the United States and the Japanese Empire.
0: 美国发起动员，只为一个目标，为珍珠港复仇。
2: Pearl Harbor flips the switch of American sentiment. It has the effect of galvanizing American will and pulling it toward something that's almost unanimous. A moment unlike we have ever seen in our history before, where it was personal. People wanted to join the American military, and through uniformed service,They wanted to extract revenge from the Empire of Japan for what it had done. In fact, so many thousands of young Americans flocked to recruiting stations all over the country that we had volunteers that sustained us through a period of expansion lasting all the way to the end of 1942.
0: 拥有工业实力的美国成为日本的主要对手。正如山本五十六在袭击前所预言的那样，他只有六个月的战略优势。在那之后，取胜便毫无希望。在珍珠港，日军再次采取他们惯用的偷袭战略，对美军发起猛烈攻击，但他们仍然漏掉了几个最关键的目标。1941年12月7日，美国太平洋舰队的三艘航空母舰——列克星敦号、萨拉托加号和企业号，都不在夏威夷。美国海军还拥有八艘航空母舰，其中五艘属于约克城级，但在太平洋战区服役的只有三艘，而日本拥有整整十艘。美国海军只能依靠现有的舰艇迎战。企业号是约克城级航空母舰中的佼佼者，它是美国海军在二战中获得荣誉最多的军舰。这艘巨舰全长246米，排水量超过2万吨，可搭载80架飞机。舰载机的飞行员们即将迎来一场不容失败的战斗，太平洋战局的存亡系于他们一生。1940年开始服役的道格拉斯 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
3: Zero was much faster. It could outclimb, outdive, and outturn a Wildcat. How did we use this old airplane and manage to make it work so well? The first thing I already mentioned, it was very, very rugged, very difficult to shoot down. The fuel tank had a self-sealing bladder in it, so when a bullet went through it, it sealed itself up. You didn't lose your gas. The pilot sat in an armored tub, basically, like a bathtub. He had steel plate all around him. So the plane was very survivable.The other thing you had to do if you're a Wildcat pilot, you had to do formation flying. You had to be with another Wildcat to protect each other. So if one Wildcat got jumped, he could maneuver and try to pull the Zero in front of the other Wildcat.
0: 1942年初，全美期待一场胜利点燃希望。海军飞行员们挺身而出，肩负起这份使命。美日双方的第一回合较量在珊瑚海展开。
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1: By mid-1942, Japanese naval aviators were the best in the world. American naval aviators were good and they were well equipped. They were just slightly less experienced than the Japanese. For the Japanese, they've been campaigning for 6 months. They're a little bit on the exhausted side. And the Battle of the Coral Sea had proven that they could be beaten. The Americans go into the Battle of Midway with an intelligence advantage, and they're going to use that advantage to get an upper hand.
0: 南云忠一出现决策失误，他两次下令更换飞行甲板上待命舰载机的武器挂载。与此同时，另一批燃油即将耗尽的舰载机不断请求降落，却始终得不到许可。最终，大多数飞机都坠入大海。日本航母已经没有后备战机可用于防空。而就在这时，一批无畏式俯冲轰炸机突然在空中出现，炸弹如雨点般倾泻而下，

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1: The Japanese Navy, the Battle of Midway is a catastrophe. They've lost 4 fleet aircraft carriers. They've lost hundreds of pilots. And for them, in order to sustain protracted war against the United States, they're going to need more of all of those.So the Battle of Midway and then the events that follow it are going to put them in this position of having to rebuild all of that strength that they lost at Midway.
0: 山本五十六的预言正在应验，日本没能在美国海军彻底击败自己之前迅速占据优势。偷袭珍珠港仅仅6个月后，日本在太平洋的扩张势头便开始受挫。中途岛海战的胜利极大鼓舞了美军，他们决心重新夺回1个月前失去的所罗门群岛。明天的凤凰大视野中，我们将为您讲述太平洋战场上美国向日本发动的第一次大规模反攻。

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1: In the aftermath of the Battle of Midway, the United States realizes that the aircraft carrier is the decisive naval weapon. And because of that, we then mobilize American industry and the American economy toward the construction of those ships. And it was those ships that brought us victory over the Japanese Imperial Navy in the end.
0: 与第58特混舰队对阵的是日本的9艘航空母舰，包括4艘轻型航空母舰。搭载430架舰载机，另有250架陆基飞机支援，这680架战机随时准备向美军发起攻击。而埃塞克斯级航空母舰也搭载了新一代折叠机翼舰载机，其中就包括柯蒂斯 SB2C 地狱俯冲者。这款俯冲轰炸机比无畏式速度更快，机动性更好，载弹能力也要更强。它可携带900千克弹药，并能挂载火箭弹等多种武器。机组人员给它起了个绰号，叫做“野兽”。
1: During the course of the Second World War, the United States makes great progress in terms of aviation design. We go from in 1941 aircraft that were borderline obsolescent to 1943 when we introduce an aircraft like the F-6F Hellcat. It is the true tactical wizard of air-to-air combat in World War II, and it is one of the most successful fighter aircraft of all times. The F-6F will dominate the skies over the island outposts that we will take back from the Japanese.

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1: These were grueling missions for these aviators. They had to cover vast distances of open ocean, then they had to fight the enemy, and then they had to return to the carrier. And after surviving all of that, they still had one last hazard awaiting them, and that was they had to put the aircraft down on the heaving, tiny deck of an aircraft carrier out in the vastness of the Pacific Ocean.
0: 舰载机着舰时的速度超过每小时200公里，相当于每秒55米，稍有偏差，错过拦阻索就可能冲出飞行甲板，坠入大海。整个二战期间，美国海军都要求飞行员在着舰前抛弃所有弹药，以防发生意外。完成任务返航时，飞行员早已精疲力尽，只能凭借经验独自完成着舰。他们没有精确的引导系统，也没有现代无线电导航设备。一旦飞机携带弹药撞上飞行甲板，后果将不堪设想，整艘航母都可能陷入火海。战争前3年，美军飞行员不断积累经验，作战能力日益成熟。与此同时，日军不断失去经验丰富的飞行员，补充上来的新人却缺乏足够的训练和实战经验。1941年12月，日本偷袭珍珠港，向世界展示了航空母舰强大的进攻能力。但3年后，局势发生逆转，他们被美国以自己最擅长的方式打败了。到1943年底，美国海军已陆续服役17艘埃塞克斯级重型航空母舰、9艘独立级轻型航空母舰以及74艘护航航空母舰。
1: Carrier-based naval aviation had a second role in the Pacific War, and that was to provide tactical close air support for ground units who were involved in recapturing all the territory that the Japanese had seized at the outset of the war. Without naval aviators flying in support of ground operations, the ground troops would never have been able to recapture all this territory from the Japanese by the end of 1944.
0: 1944年10月底，日本海军倾尽全部主力，在菲律宾海域发起最后一搏。此时，美军正准备在菲律宾登陆。10月24日至25日，在这片面积约等于欧洲1/3的海域内，4场海战几乎同时展开。68艘日军舰艇，总排水量约70万吨，对阵总排水量高达131.6万吨的225艘美军舰艇。
1: The Battle of Leyte Gulf is the largest naval battle in history. Over 200,000 naval personnel participated in the battle on both sides. There were 16 American aircraft carriers committed to this battle. The Japanese commit 4, one fleet aircraft carrier, 3 smaller carriers. 1,800 aircraft are involved in this battle, 300 Japanese, 1,500 American. So it's not only the largest surface action in naval history, it's also the largest naval aviation battle that has ever taken place. And we will never see any more battles in human history that can rival it.
0: 为了这场决战，日军出动了2艘超级战列舰，大和号和武藏号。他们希望这2艘巨舰能够扭转战局。他们可发射重约1吨的炮弹，最大射程超过40公里。

0: It's fascinating to recognize that even at this late stage in the war, after Coral Sea, Midway, Santa Cruz, Battle of the Philippine Sea, the Japanese still imagine that a single decisive naval action will destroy the American Navy and prevent it from invading the Japanese home islands. And that's why for this, they bring out the big guns. The big guns are going to be there to make us bleed and to ruin our hopes of invading the home islands.
1: 16艘美军航空母舰将在这场决战中发挥决定性作用，而他们的对手只剩下4艘航空母舰，这是日本海军最后的舰队航母。1944年10月25日夜，这4艘航母全部沉没。摆在日本面前的还有什么选择？ 失去了经验丰富的飞行员，也没有足够的舰载机，日本航母只能充当诱饵，掩护其他舰队攻击美军登陆部队。然而，这一切终究无济于事。航母搭载的116架舰载机尽数葬送，部署在陆上的另外800架飞机也损失殆尽。 继玛丽亚纳群岛战役的惨败之后，莱特湾海战再次将日本海军推向崩溃。当美国海军得知日本大和号驶向冲绳时，一系列争辩随之展开。
0: The old Navy, where they imagined the only way of dealing with this threat was by countering it with other battleships. And then advocates of the new Navy that imagined this threat can be dealt with using only naval aviation.
1: 最终，创新派的舰载机抢先一步找到并击沉了大和号。And
0: that era was the period during about 40 years of human conflict when the battleship was the most powerful weapon that any nation had.
1: 航空母舰取代战列舰，成为海战的新核心。

0: 日本新型军国主义危害台海安全。
1: I do think that they pushed Japanese policy beyond historical levels, that they have modified Japanese policy to communicate the possibility that Japan could become directly involved in a conflict over Taiwan.
0: 140亿美元对台军售成空头支票。
1: Trump seems to regard Lai Ching-te as a troublemaker. I don't think that Taiwan is a sufficiently vital enough U.S. interest to jeopardize or risk a major war with China over the island.
0: 风云对话专访美国昆西研究所东亚项目高级研究员史文。8月4日，日本公布2026年版防卫白皮书，大肆渲染所谓周边安全危机，继续将中国军事动向称为前所未有的最大战略挑战，炒作所谓中国威胁。白皮书还妄议台湾问题，声称中方在台湾周边军事活动趋于频繁。这并非日本近期首次在台湾问题上释放危险信号。此前，日本首相高市早苗公然宣称，台湾有事可能构成日本可行使集体自卫权的存亡危机事态，暗示可能武力介入台海问题。美国昆西研究所东亚项目高级研究员史文长期研究中美关系与台海安全，在他看来，日本涉台政策正在发生值得警惕的变化，并释放出日本可能直接卷入台海冲突的信号。
2: So thank you, Mr. Swain, for taking the time to do the interview today. So we want to focus on Taiwan. Just last November, Prime Minister Takaichi said a contingency for Taiwan is a contingency for Japan. How do you view her remarks on this?
1: Well, I think, first of all, thank you very much for having me on the program. I really appreciate it. I'm not favorable towards her remarks. I do think that they pushed Japanese policy beyond historical levels, that they have modified Japanese policy to communicate the possibility that Japan could become directly involved in a conflict over Taiwan. And that has not been, in stating that and making that clear inference, that has not been Japanese policy in the past. I think that this signals, though, a broader shift in the Japanese defense community towards regarding China as a serious strategic adversary and regarding Taiwan as a critical strategic location for Japan. And that is not good for stability across the strait. You don't need to have Japan

0: drawn into a US-led anti-China Taiwan defense coalition that simply will increase the likelihood of Japan's direct involvement in a Taiwan crisis. Mm. So I think that there needs to be some clear signaling by the United States about the limits of this kind of shift in Japanese defense policy. I don't think the United States should be encouraging Japan to take a more active, direct role in the possibility of a Taiwan conflict. It shouldn't be one of becoming more and more involved in a US-defined defense of Taiwan if there's a conflict. So I don't think that the trends in Japan really are in a positive direction, and in many ways they're very negative.
1: But up until now, the US did not publicly support it, but did not oppose it either. So do you think that the US is dragging Japan into its strategy unconsciously?
0: I think that there are elements of that, frankly. I think that many people in the United States, defense analysts, just feel that ever larger levels of commitment by Japan and capabilities by Japan to support and be involved with the US in the defense of Taiwan is a good thing, that there's no real limit to that. Japan should just increase its level of interoperability in the Taiwan scenario, that it should just increase its level of capabilities to defend Taiwan, et cetera, et cetera. That this is all good because it serves the purpose of deterrence. But it also very much serves the purpose of provoking, of really undermining assurances in the political area regarding Taiwan. Japan has in the past affirmed, it's taken a position that has been very similar to that of the US one China policy traditionally. And it's had a real hands-off kind of an approach, more so than the US, in fact. The most that it has said in the past is that Taiwan is an important issue for peace and security in the region, which is very, very true. But for it to move further, to become more directly involved in a possible Taiwan conflict, I think is just not advisable.
1: But more concerningly is about Japan and Philippines has started a maritime delimitation talks. How concerned are you that situation could be linked together, the risks in the Taiwan Strait with the South China Sea and the East China Sea?
0: Well, I'm not so sure about linking all these things together. I mean, I am concerned that there is a kind of consortium emerging where many U.S. allies, Japan, South Korea, the Philippines, become more and more aligned with a U.S. policy, and therefore you have this notion that the relationship among those countries is most importantly an anti-China relationship. It's one that's designed to counter and deter China. And I think that that is not a good direction for policies to go for these countries, because it risks their being drawn in even more deeply into the U.S.-China competition and the strategic competition, when they should be trying to balance against that and distance themselves against that, while still maintaining their alliance relations with the United States, but emphasizing that they want to see stability in the U.S.-China relationship. They want to see less emphasis on military deterrence as a solution and more emphasis on providing credible political assurances on both sides. And I think, you know, they have to have the courage to resist certain inclinations on the part of the United States to deepen their commitment in support of the United States in the event of a war over Taiwan.
2: 日本介入台海的背后离不开日美同盟在地区安全议题上的深度联动，而美国的对台政策也在今年五月特朗普访华后释放了新的信号。特朗普明确就台湾问题做出四步表态：不希望台湾走向独立，不愿远赴9500英里参战，不当台独靠山，不轻易承诺对台军售。
3: I think the last thing we need right now is a war.That's 9,500 miles away. I think that's the last thing we need. We're doing very well.
1: There has been some new developments after President Trump's visit to China. So how do you see those comments? Do you think this signals a real change in U.S.-Taiwan policy?
0: Now, that said, his comments about not wanting to see Taiwan moving towards independence don't really depart from existing U.S. policy, which does not support any unilateral moves by Taiwan toward formal independence.Trump seems to regard Lai Ching-te as a troublemaker.
1: But still, some say that President Trump has been cautious about what he said on Taiwan, because President Biden, he said the U.S. could defend Taiwan 4 times, and every time the White House have to walk it back. So do you think that Mr. Trump,

0: So Trump has been conscious about what he's saying. It's not just instinct.
1: Well, I think he's been conscious in the sense, you're right, he's been conscious in the sense that he knows that he shouldn't be saying if he's going to defend Taiwan or not, which is what President Biden said, as you said, four times, which was not U.S. policy, absolutely not. So he knows not to say, okay, I'm going to defend Taiwan or I won't defend Taiwan. So he wants to keep away from that issue as much as possible. But, you know, the other things that he says really are in some ways very unstable or destabilizing because they don't really adhere to the clear messages that have been said by U.S. officials in the past.
2: 特朗普访华后明确表示，目前被搁置的140亿美元对台军售案是中美谈判中非常强大的筹码。
3: What about the arms sales to Taiwan?
4: I'll make a determination over the next fairly short period.
5: Mr. President, on Taiwan again, you said you were going to check with the president of Taiwan, but the 1982 assurances that President Reagan gave said you would not, said the United States would not consult with China on arms sales to Taiwan. So it sounds to me like you have consulted
4: with China. Well, I think 1982 is a long way.
5: It was?
4: That's a big far distance away.
5: You dispensed with them?
4: No, I didn't say anything about it, but certainly, you know, he brought that up. He talked about that to me, obviously. So what am I going to do? Say I don't want to talk to you about it because I have an agreement that was signed in 1982. No, we discussed arms sales.
6: 台独与台海和平水火不容，以外谋独，以武谋独，最终只是痴心妄想。中方反对美国向中国台湾地区出售武器的立场是一贯明确的。美方应该恪守一个中国原则和中美三个联合公报。
0: But still, there's argument saying that the discussion about arms sale to Taiwan with the mainland China, with Beijing itself, violates the six assurances. So, what is your view? Do you think the six assurances and the Taiwan Relations Act still matter at this point?
1: Well, sure, they still matter. Now, I should point out, however, that the original six assurances, when they were first drawn up in 1982,they only stated that the U.S. had not consulted with Beijing on arms sales. In other words, the reference was to the past. It did not prohibit any future such consultations. However, subsequent interpretations by the Congress and elsewhere have applied this statement to future actions as well. And that really is a distortion of the original meaning. So I guess much depends on what version of the six assurances one chooses to observe.But regardless of all this, six assurances are not laws requiring no consultation with Beijing. They are reiterated but non-binding presidential statements. Now, personally, I don't think arms sales must be kept separate from any possible negotiation Washington might make with Beijing over security in the Taiwan Strait. They could be part of confidence-building measures designed to lower tensions and arms racing on both sides of the strait, but they would need to be reciprocal.
0: So do you think it's President Trump's transactional diplomacy style is the primary reason for this change? And if Taiwan is indeed a bargaining chip, what exactly did U.S. trade it for?
1: Well, it's actually hard to tell what Trump's calculus is regarding arms sales and other statements about Taiwan and how they relate to his larger relationship with Beijing. He has approved the sale of unprecedented levels of arms to Taiwan.Which he probably thinks is a good thing for financial reasons and to deter Beijing from resorting to force against Taiwan. But he's also willing to hold up further arms sales approvals, apparently in order to improve the climate for future, mainly economic deals with Xi Jinping. Now, whether he's actually willing to trade away U.S. arms sales for Chinese concessions on trade or other matters is really very unclear.He probably understands that taking such a radical action will create a lot of problems for him at home in particular, so he'll probably resist it. My sense is that he wants to reduce the Taiwan issue as a source of tension with Beijing or as a distraction from his deal-making with Xi Jinping. So he doesn't want to make radical changes in the policy. But some people, including some former officials, really fear that he could make such radical changes, but he hasn't done that thus far.

0: You've not granted final approval on $14 billion arms deal for Taiwan, which I want to emphasize was a sale, not a gift. Do you think protecting Taiwan is still important?
1: It is. We gave them we had an $11 billion sale, the single largest in history, just in December.
0: But it's not a gift. It's a sale. And why are we withholding?
1: December.
0: Why are we withholding the $14 billion?
1: We're not withholding. It's just under review still. But we just executed one
0: All
1: in
0: right.
1: December, which
0: Let's
1: was more than Biden did in 4 years.
2: 这笔140亿美元的对台军售案历经多重波折，至今仍然悬而未决。今年1月，军售案已获美国国会参众两院通过。按照程序，能否生效，仅剩特朗普本人签字确认。然而，在特朗普访华前，白宫已下令相关部门暂缓推进该案。5月访华后，美国海军代理部长高雄在国会听证会上进一步公开证实，为优先保障美军针对伊朗军事行动的弹药供应，这笔140亿美元的对台军售案已被正式暂停。 近期有消息称，随着美国国内选举临近，军工利益集团施压加码，特朗普政府可能重新推动这笔军售案，以回应国内鹰派势力的诉求。有分析认为，即便该案后续重启，受限于美军全球弹药库存紧张以及中方对参与对台军售军工企业的反制等因素，该案被形容为难以兑现的空头支票。
3: But on China's side, I think we're watching closely here. If the U.S. is actually to make that $14 billion arms sale to Taiwan, Secretary of State Rubio said it is still under review. So do you think it is still a possibility that the U.S. could still make that decision to make that arms sale to Taiwan?
4: Well, sure, it's still very possible that that decision could go forward. Now, but I think future U.S. arms sales under Trump will likely depend on his calculus on whether he can use arms sales decisions to improve relations with Xi Jinping without, however, causing him major problems at home. If he actually believes this, it might lead him to reduce the arms sale package or spread it out over time and lower its profile just to get it off the table as an urgent issue with China. And Trump could halt the current trends toward more U.S. military personnel on Taiwan. That is another thing that he might do, which I would actually recommend.
3: But how do you see the risks of this kind of transaction-based strategy? If circumstances change again, can Taiwan be once again used as a leverage?
4: Yeah, I mean, I think that Taiwan really should be, to the greatest extent possible, taken off the front burner in U.S.-China relations. It has been drawn steadily into the strategic competition between the two sides, and the United States has really taken actions under Trump and under Biden that have altered the perception in Beijing of how the U.S. regards Taiwan, because it's done things like increase the concept that Taiwan is a critical strategic location for the United States that's critical to the U.S. defense posture in Asia. Calling Taiwan a strategic location really does alter the assumptions that have underlain U.S. relations with Taiwan for a long, long time.
3: And you wrote in one of your articles that great power relations are not real estate deals. It's not so easy for President Trump to be Mr. Nice Guy on Taiwan. What do you think are the main obstacles in the U.S., the China hawks or the legal restrictions?
4: Well, I think it would be a major consideration by Trump that he has to be able to consider the domestic fallout, the domestic backlash, if he were to make some radical changes in Taiwan policy. And that would undermine his standing at home and lead to criticism, perhaps, of other policies by him. So he has to be very cautious about how he approaches the Taiwan issue. And as I say, the best thing really is to try to lower the thermostat, lower the tension, lower the heat over Taiwan, take it off the front burner. Do not regard it as a strategic location critical to the U.S. defense posture in Asia. Reduce the amount of official or semi-official contact between Taiwan and the United States, and in effect, revitalize the credibility of the U.S. one-China policy. That's what he needs to do, and that's what future presidents need to do. Now, China has said it places a priority on peaceful unification. It's said this repeatedly, and it's committed to the peaceful process underway. It wants more dialogue with Taiwan, and it will be willing to reduce its level of military operations around Taiwan in return for American assurances. All of this, I think, needs to be done at the senior levels by both presidents.
3: So this is the strategic clarity you have been calling for years.
4: My strategic clarity argument is not just about that, it's also about the U.S. commitment to using force to defend Taiwan. The United States should transition to a policy where it does not contemplate U.S. military intervention in the defense of Taiwan. In other words, I don't think that Taiwan is a sufficiently vital enough U.S. interest to jeopardize or risk a major war with China over the island. And so if current negative trends continue, I think the United States needs to really start thinking about transitioning to a policy where it would not commit itself to defending Taiwan.
2: 不久前，美国国务卿卢比奥在国会听证会上为美国对台政策定调。
5: The most important thing to understand is we want to see the status quo preserved as is at this moment. That's our policy. That's what we've said. That's what we continue to say. It's a very, as you know, a very delicate relationship to balance.
3: But for the past few years, the U.S. sees China as a primary competitor or a rival. So do you think under these kind of political circumstances that what you just suggested is a realistic possibility? There is already discussions going on in Washington?
4: I don't think that there are discussions going on in Washington about, in any official sense, in any governmental sense, about reducing the U.S. Possibility of defending Taiwan. But I do think over the longer term, that the United States needs to really work on trying to take Taiwan off the front burner in U.S.-China relations, and that that is possible if they can reduce the strategic competition. And that means more emphasis on trying to seek common ground, more emphasis on addressing common interests that both countries have, less of a hostile zero-sum approach to dealing with each other, which each side has in many respects, and more efforts to try and find areas of compromise between the two sides. Now, people say, oh, this has all been done in the past. It's all been done. It's all failed. And that's what we have to live with. But I don't think that's a sufficient answer. I think the situation has become sufficiently serious and urgent, especially regarding Taiwan, that there needs to be more concerted efforts to really engage with each other. And that involves taking risks. Both sides have to be willing to take certain risks in showing the willingness to compromise in areas without necessarily getting immediate reciprocity from the other side. They need to be willing to say, our interest in mutual compromise and mutual understanding is greater than our interest in deepening competition and deepening rivalry.
3: But do you think there is such kind of willingness from both sides?
4: I think there is a desire to certainly avoid worsening relations, to certainly avoid conflict, that's for sure. But you're right. I mean, the policy community in Washington is very oriented towards rivalry with China and more zero-sum types of interactions. But I just think people have to keep making the argument that this doesn't lead to a more stable situation. It leads to open-ended arms racing. It leads to efforts to manipulate each side. It leads to underhanded actions in the cyber area and other areas that just make the possibility of a crisis more likely over time. So I think you just have to keep on plugging away, as I do and as other people do. And I do think that in some respects, there is a greater voice, at least in the wider DC policy community and beyond, for this more moderate policy and this more moderate type of interaction between the two sides.
3: And one more follow-up regarding the efforts you were talking about. Do you think that the two sides should make a real consensus on what One China policy means?
4: China has the One China principle, right? China says that Taiwan is part of China. It is Chinese territory. And so there is only one China, and Taiwan must be part of that one China. The United States, it acknowledges the Chinese position. It doesn't contest the Chinese position in any aggressive way. Now, what I think is important is for the United States to not viewing China as Taiwan as a strategic location for China, is not having more semi-official contacts between the two sides, is not putting more and more military personnel, U.S. military personnel on Taiwan. It's not discouraging other countries from changing their diplomatic recognition to the PRC, which is what the U.S. has done. All of these things need to be done to try to revitalize, as I say, the U.S. One China policy and bring it closer to some effort in moderation between the two sides.
2: 8月14日，为期10天9夜不间断的汉光42号实兵演习落下帷幕。
6: 今年更让我们看清了赖清德假防卫、真逃跑的胆怯本性。民进党当局还肆意妄为地制造战争恐慌，加速把城市变战场，让民众上前线，破坏台湾社会安宁，损害老百姓安全福祉。正告民进党当局，台独死局演不赢，改不了。解放军枕戈待旦，背时当下，持续提升反分裂、反干涉实战能力，始终是捍卫国家主权和领土完整，维护台海和平稳定的稳固底牌。
3: And despite what we just discussed, Taiwan is still seen as the most likely flashpoint between China and the United States. So in the short term, how do you see a real risk of conflict in Taiwan Strait?
4: I think over the short to medium term, say, I don't know, 1 to 5 years or even longer, there is little chance of an actual conflict over the Taiwan Strait unless somebody does something really stupid. If the United States, for some reason, decides that Taiwan really is an independent nation state and should recognize it as such, as somebody like Mike Pompeo has advised, that would precipitate a war, at least a serious crisis, if not a war with China. So something like that is very stupid and shouldn't be contemplated. But if those sort of things are not done, if there's no real radical shift, then I think that the two sides will maintain their policies of trying to avoid conflict. I don't think China's basing its strategy on an attack on Taiwan. I think it has a long-term strategy for drawing Taiwan in closer and establishing greater leverage around Taiwan and with the U.S. on the issue that will eventually lead to a peaceful process of unification. And as long as China remains committed to that kind of a strategy, I don't think it's very likely that it's going to take the huge risk involved in using force against Taiwan, which really will be hugely destabilizing and, of course, extremely costly for both sides if a war breaks out.

0: 载弹能力也要更强。它可携带900千克弹药，并能挂载火箭弹等多种武器。机组人员给它起了个绰号，叫做“野兽”。
1: During the course of the Second World War, the United States makes great progress in terms of aviation design. We go from in 1941 aircraft that were borderline obsolescent to 1943 when we introduce an aircraft like the F-6F Hellcat. It is the true tactical wizard of air-to-air combat in World War II, and it is one of the most successful fighter aircraft of all times. The F-6F will dominate the skies over the island outposts that we will take back from the Japanese.
0: 凭借更快的速度和更出色的机动性，地狱猫取代了野猫，成为美军新一代主力舰载战斗机。战争期间，地狱猫飞行员累计击落敌机超过5000架。在太平洋战场，它成为美军夺取制空权的关键装备之一。在菲律宾海战中，地狱猫发挥了关键作用。1944年6月19日至20日之间，美军舰队击落了680架参战日机中的426架，几乎占日本舰载航空兵总兵力的2/3。日本损失了3艘航空母舰，海军航空兵从此一蹶不振。美军损失了130架飞机，76名飞行员阵亡或失踪，但整体而言，取得了这场海战的胜利。取得关键作用的正是这些飞行员。
1: These were grueling missions for these aviators. They had to cover vast distances of open ocean, then they had to fight the enemy, and then they had to return to the carrier. And after surviving all of that, they still had one last hazard awaiting them, and that was they had to put the aircraft down on the heaving, tiny deck of an aircraft carrier out in the vastness of the Pacific Ocean.
0: 舰载机着舰时的速度超过每小时200公里，相当于每秒55米，稍有偏差，错过拦阻索就可能冲出飞行甲板，坠入大海。整个二战期间，美国海军都要求飞行员在着舰前抛弃所有弹药，以防发生意外。完成任务返航时，飞行员早已精疲力尽，只能凭借经验独自完成着舰。他们没有精确的引导系统，也没有现代无线电导航设备。一旦飞机携带弹药撞上飞行甲板，后果将不堪设想，整艘航母都可能陷入火海。战争前3年，美军飞行员不断积累经验，作战能力日益成熟。与此同时，日军不断失去经验丰富的飞行员，补充上来的新人却缺乏足够的训练和实战经验。1941年12月，日本偷袭珍珠港，向世界展示了航空母舰强大的进攻能力。但3年后，局势发生逆转，他们被美国以自己最擅长的方式打败了。到1943年底，美国海军已陆续服役17艘埃塞克斯级重型航空母舰、9艘独立级轻型航空母舰以及74艘护航航空母舰。
1: Carrier-based naval aviation had a second role in the Pacific War, and that was to provide tactical close air support for ground units who were involved in recapturing all the territory that the Japanese had seized at the outset of the war. Without naval aviators flying in support of ground operations, the ground troops would never have been able to recapture all this territory from the Japanese by the end of 1944.
0: 1944年10月底，日本海军倾尽全部主力，在菲律宾海域发起最后一搏。此时，美军正准备在菲律宾登陆。10月24日至25日， 在这片面积约等于欧洲三分之一的海域内，四场海战几乎同时展开，68艘日军舰艇，总排水量约70万吨，对阵总排水量高达131.6万吨的225艘美军舰艇。
1: The Battle of Leyte Gulf is the largest naval battle in history. Over 200,000 naval personnel participated in the battle on both sides. There were 16 American aircraft carriers committed to this battle. The Japanese commit 4, one fleet aircraft carrier, 3 smaller carriers. 1,800 aircraft are involved in this battle, 300 Japanese, 1,500 American. So it's not only the largest surface action in naval history, it's also the largest naval aviation battle that has ever taken place. And we will never see any more battles in human history that can rival it.
0: 为了这场决战，日军出动了2艘超级战列舰大和号和武藏号。他们希望这2艘巨舰能够扭转战局。他们可发射重约1吨的炮弹，最大射程超过40公里。
1: It's fascinating to recognize that even at this late stage in the war, after Coral Sea, Midway, Santa Cruz, Battle of the Philippine Sea, the Japanese still imagine that a single decisive naval action will destroy the American Navy and prevent it from invading the Japanese home islands. And that's why for this, they bring out the big guns. The big guns are going to be there to make us bleed and to ruin our hopes of invading the home islands.
0: 16艘美军航空母舰将在这场决战中发挥决定性作用，而他们的对手只剩下4艘航空母舰，这是日本海军最后的舰队航母。1944年10月25日夜，这4艘航母全部沉没。摆在日本面前的还有什么选择？失去了经验丰富的飞行员，也没有足够的舰载机，日本航母只能充当诱饵，掩护其他舰队攻击美军登陆部队。然而，这一切终究无济于事。航母搭载的116架舰载机尽数葬送，部署在路上的另外800架飞机也损失殆尽。继马里亚纳群岛战役的惨败之后，莱特湾海战再次将日本海军推向崩溃。当美国海军得知日本大和号驶向冲绳时，一系列争辩随之展开。
1: The old Navy, where they imagined the only way of dealing with this threat was by countering it with other battleships.And then advocates of the new Navy that imagine this threat can be dealt with using only naval aviation.
0: 最终，创新派的舰载机抢先一步找到并击沉了大和号。
1: And that era was the period during about 40 years of human conflict when the battleship was the most powerful weapon that any nation had.
0: 航空母舰取代战列舰，成为海战的新核心。

learned that the Japanese super battleship Yamato had sorted from the inland sea and was approaching Okinawa, it suddenly set in motion a fascinating chain of events, because it quickly revealed that within the ranks of the United States Navy, there were still advocates of the two types of Navy. The old Navy, where they imagined the only way of dealing with this threat was by countering it with other battleships. And then advocates of the new Navy that imagined this threat can be dealt with using only naval aviation. And in the end, what happens is that the new Navy, the new vision, the naval air power advocates, they win, because this new Navy, they get to Yamato first, and they clean it up and left nothing for the old surface power advocates to deal with. So the airplanes did what the battleships didn't ever get even a chance to do.

0: 日本新型军国主义危害台海安全。
1: I do think that they pushed Japanese policy beyond historical levels, that they have modified Japanese policy to communicate the possibility that Japan could become directly involved in a conflict over Taiwan.
0: 140亿美元对台军售成空头支票。
1: Trump seems to regard Lai Ching-te as a troublemaker. I don't think that Taiwan is a sufficiently vital enough U.S. interest to jeopardize or risk a major war with China over the island.
0: 风云对话专访美国昆西研究所东亚项目高级研究员史文。8月4日，日本公布2026年版防卫白皮书，大肆渲染所谓周边安全危机，继续将中国军事动向称为前所未有的最大战略挑战，炒作所谓中国威胁。白皮书还妄议台湾问题，声称中方在台湾周边军事活动趋于频繁。这并非日本近期首次在台湾问题上释放危险信号。此前，日本首相高市早苗公然宣称，台湾有事可能构成日本可行使集体自卫权的存亡危机事态，暗示可能武力介入台海问题。美国昆西研究所东亚项目高级研究员史文长期研究中美关系与台海安全，在他看来，日本涉台政策正在发生值得警惕的变化，并释放出日本可能直接卷入台海冲突的信号。
2: Well, thank you, Mr. Swain, for taking the time to do the interview today. So we want to focus on Taiwan. Just last November, Prime Minister Takaichi said a contingency for Taiwan is a contingency for Japan. How do you view her remarks on this?
1: Well, I think, first of all, thank you very much for having me on the program. I really appreciate it. I'm not favorable towards her remarks. I do think that they pushed Japanese policy beyond historical levels, that they have modified Japanese policy to communicate the possibility that Japan could become directly involved in a conflict over Taiwan. And that has not been, in stating that and making that clear inference, that has not been Japanese policy in the past. I think that this signals, though, a broader shift in the Japanese defense community towards regarding China as a serious strategic adversary and regarding Taiwan as a critical strategic location for Japan. And that is not good for stability across the strait. You don't need to have Japan drawn into a U.S.-led anti-China Taiwan defense coalition that simply will increase the likelihood of Japan's direct involvement in a Taiwan crisis. Mm. So I think that there needs to be some clear signaling by the United States about the limits of this kind of shift in Japanese defense policy. I don't think the United States should be encouraging Japan to take a more active, direct role in the possibility of a Taiwan conflict. It shouldn't be one of becoming more and more involved in a U.S.-defined defense of Taiwan if there's a conflict. So I don't think that the trends in Japan really are in a positive direction. And in many ways, they're very negative.
2: But up until now, the U.S. Did not publicly support it, but did not oppose it either. So do you think that the U.S. is dragging Japan into its strategy unconsciously?
1: I think that there are elements of that, frankly. I think that many people in the United States, defense analysts, just feel that ever larger levels of commitment by Japan and capabilities by Japan to support and be involved with the U.S. in the defense of Taiwan is a good thing, that there's no real limit to that. Japan should just increase its level of interoperability in a Taiwan scenario, that it should just increase its level of capabilities to defend Taiwan, et cetera, et cetera. That this is all good because it serves the purpose of deterrence. But it also very much serves the purpose of provoking, of really undermining assurances in the political area regarding Taiwan. Japan has in the past affirmed, it's taken a position that has been very similar to that of the U.S. One China policy traditionally. And it's had a real hands-off kind of an approach, more so than the U.S., in fact. The most that it has said in the past is that Taiwan is an important issue for peace and security in the region, which is very, very true. But for it to move further, to become more directly involved in a possible Taiwan conflict, I think is just not advisable.
2: But more concerningly is about Japan and Philippines has started a maritime delimitation talks. How concerned are you that situation could be linked together, the risks in the Taiwan Strait with the South China Sea and the East China Sea?
1: Well, I'm not so sure about linking all these things together. I mean, I am concerned that there is a kind of consortium emerging where many U.S. allies, Japan, South Korea, the Philippines, become more and more aligned with a U.S. policy, and therefore you have this notion that the relationship among those countries is most importantly an anti-China relationship. It's one that's designed to counter and deter China. And I think that that is not a good direction for policies to go for these countries, because it risks their being drawn in even more deeply into the U.S.-China competition and the strategic competition, when they should be trying to balance against that and distance themselves against that, while still maintaining their alliance relations with the United States, but emphasizing that they want to see stability in the U.S.-China relationship. They want to see less emphasis on military deterrence as a solution and more emphasis on providing credible political assurances on both sides. And I think, you know, they have to have the courage to resist certain inclinations on the part of the United States to deepen their commitment in support of the United States in the event of a war over Taiwan.
0: 日本介入台海的背后离不开日美同盟在地区安全议题上的深度联动，而美国的对台政策也在今年五月特朗普访华后释放了新的信号。特朗普明确就台湾问题做出四步表态：不希望台湾走向独立，不愿远赴9500英里参战，不当台独靠山，不轻易承诺对台军售。
3: I think the last thing we need right now is a war.That's 9,500 miles away. I think that's the last thing we need. We're doing very well.
2: There has been some new developments after President Trump's visit to China. So how do you see those comments? Do you think this signals a real change in U.S.-Taiwan policy?
1: Now, that said, his comments about not wanting to see Taiwan moving towards independence don't really depart from existing U.S. policy, which does not support any unilateral moves by Taiwan toward formal independence.Trump seems to regard Lai Ching-te as a troublemaker.
2: But still, some say that President Trump has been cautious about what he said on Taiwan, because President Biden, he said the U.S. could defend Taiwan 4 times, and every time the White House have to walk it back. So do you think that President Trump has been conscious about what he's saying? It's not just instinct.
1: Well, I think he's been conscious in the sense, you're right, he's been conscious in the sense that he knows that he shouldn't be saying if he's going to defend Taiwan or not, which is what President Biden said, as you said, 4 times, which was not U.S. policy, absolutely not. So he knows not to say, okay, I'm going to defend Taiwan or I won't defend Taiwan. So he wants to keep away from that issue as much as possible. But, you know, the other things that he says really are in some ways very unstable or destabilizing, because they don't really adhere to the clear messages that have been said by U.S. officials in the past.
0: 特朗普访华后明确表示，目前被搁置的$140亿对台军售案是中美谈判中非常强大的筹码。
4: What about the arms sales to Taiwan?
3: I'll make a determination over the next fairly short period.
5: Mr. President, on Taiwan again, you said you were going to check with the President of Taiwan, but the 1982 assurances that President Reagan gave said you would not, said the United States would not consult with China on arms sales to Taiwan. So it sounds to me like you have consulted
3: with China. Well, I think 1982 is a long way.
5: It was?
3: That's a big far distance away.
5: You dispensed with them?
3: No, I didn't say anything about it, but certainly, you know, he brought that up. He talked about that to me, obviously. So what am I going to do? Say I don't want to talk to you about it because I have an agreement that was signed in 1982. No, we discussed arms sales.
6: 台独与台海和平水火不容，以外谋独，以武谋独，最终只是痴心妄想。中方反对美国向中国台湾地区出售武器的立场是一贯明确的。美方应该恪守一个中国原则和中美三个联合公报。
2: But still, there's argument saying that the discussion about arms sale to Taiwan with the mainland China, with Beijing itself, violates the six assurances. So what is your view? Do you think the six assurances and the Taiwan Relations Act still matter at this point?
1: Well, sure, they still matter. Now, I should point out, however, that the original six assurances, when they were first drawn up in 1982, they only stated that the U.S. had not consulted with Beijing on arms sales. In other words, the reference was to the past. It did not prohibit any future such consultations. However, subsequent interpretations by the Congress and elsewhere have applied this statement to future actions as well. And that really is a distortion of the original meaning. So I guess much depends on what version of the six assurances one chooses to observe. But regardless of all this, the six assurances are not laws requiring no consultation with Beijing. They are reiterated but non-binding presidential statements. Now, personally, I don't think arms sales must be kept separate from any possible negotiation Washington might make with Beijing over security in the Taiwan Strait. They could be part of confidence-building measures designed to lower tensions and arms racing on both sides of the strait, but they would need to be reciprocal.
2: So do you think it's President Trump's transactional diplomacy style is the primary reason for this change? And if Taiwan is indeed a bargaining chip, what exactly did U.S. trade it for?
1: Well, it's actually hard to tell what Trump's calculus is regarding arms sales and other statements about Taiwan and how they relate to his larger relationship with Beijing. He has approved the sale of unprecedented levels of arms to Taiwan, which he probably thinks is a good thing for financial reasons and to deter Beijing from resorting to force against Taiwan. But he's also willing to hold up further arms sales approvals, apparently in order to improve the climate for future, mainly economic deals with Xi Jinping. Now, whether he's actually willing to trade away U.S. arms sales for Chinese concessions on trade or other matters is really very unclear. He probably understands that taking such a radical action will create a lot of problems for him at home in particular, so he'll probably resist it. My sense is that he wants to reduce the Taiwan issue as a source of tension with Beijing or as a distraction from his deal making with Xi Jinping. So he doesn't want to make radical changes in the policy. But some people, including some former officials, really fear that he could make such radical changes, but he hasn't done that thus far.

0: 一点关联塑造时事全貌，二维观测卫星图像追迹，三维破析点明真相，览四方时事，阐五洲风云，扭六人寻事实轨迹，七纵八横数寰宇变幻，环九霄云外扫视时代博弈，
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2: Armele,
3: Raya,
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11: Die Entwicklung der modernen Zivilisation erleben.
1: 拉近彼此之间的距离。中国茅台，静观中国。星期日，凤凰卫视中文台。
12: You've not granted final approval on $14 billion arms deal for Taiwan, which I want to emphasize was a sale, not a gift. Do you think protecting Taiwan is still important?
13: It is. We gave them we had an $11 billion sale, the single largest in history, just in December.
12: But it's not a gift. It's a sale. And why are we withholding? Why are we withholding the $14 billion?
13: We're not withholding. It's just under review still. But we just executed one in December, which was more than Biden did in 4 years.
14: 这笔140亿美元的对台军售案历经多重波折，至今仍然悬而未决。今年一月，军售案已获美国国会参众两院通过，按照程序能否生效，仅剩特朗普本人签字确认。然而，在特朗普访华前，白宫已下令相关部门暂缓推进该案。五月访华后，美国海军代理部长高雄在国会听证会上进一步公开证实，为优先保障美军针对伊朗军事行动的弹药供应，这笔140亿美元的对台军售案已被正式暂停。近期有消息称，随着美国国内选举临近，军工利益集团施压加码，特朗普政府可能重新推动这笔军售案，以回应国内鹰派势力的诉求。有分析认为，即便该案后续重启，受限于美军全球弹药库存紧张以及中方对参与对台军售军工企业的反制等因素，该案被形容为难以兑现的空头支票。
15: But on China's side, I think we're all watching closely here if the U.S. is actually to make that $14 billion arms sale to Taiwan. Secretary of State Rubio said it is still under review. So do you think it is still a possibility that the U.S. could still make that decision to make that arms sale to Taiwan?
16: Well, sure, it's still very possible that that decision could go forward. Now, but I think future U.S. arms sales under Trump will likely depend on his calculus.On whether he can use arms sales decisions to improve relations with Xi Jinping without, however, causing him major problems at home. If he actually believes this, it might lead him to reduce the arms sale package or spread it out over time and lower its profile just to get it off the table as an urgent issue with China. And Trump could halt the current trends toward more U.S. military personnel on Taiwan. That is another thing that he might do, which I would actually recommend.
15: But how do you see the risks of this kind of transaction-based strategy? If circumstances change again, can Taiwan be once again used as a leverage?
16: Yeah, I mean, I think that Taiwan really should be, to the greatest extent possible, taken off the front burner in U.S.-China relations. It has been drawn steadily into the strategic competition between the two sides, and the United States,has really taken actions under Trump and under Biden that have altered the perception in Beijing of how the U.S. regards Taiwan, because it's done things like increase the concept that Taiwan is a critical strategic location for the United States that's critical to the U.S. defense posture in Asia. Calling Taiwan a strategic location really does alter the assumptions that have underlain U.S. relations.

0: relations with Taiwan for a long, long time.
1: And you wrote in one of your articles that great power relations are not real estate deals. It's not so easy for President Trump to be Mr. Nice Guy on Taiwan. What do you think are the main obstacles in the U.S., the China hawks or the legal restrictions?
0: Well, I think it would be a major consideration by Trump that he has to be able to consider the domestic fallout, the domestic backlash, if he were to make some radical changes in Taiwan policy. And that would undermine his standing at home and lead to criticism, perhaps, of other policies by him. So he has to be very cautious about how he approaches the Taiwan issue. And as I say, the best thing really is to try to lower the thermostat, lower the tension, lower the heat over Taiwan, take it off the front burner, do not regard it as a strategic location critical to the U.S. defense posture in Asia, reduce the amount of official or semi-official contact between Taiwan and the United States, and in effect revitalize the credibility of the U.S. one-China policy. That's what he needs to do, and that's what future presidents need to do. Now, China has said it places a priority on peaceful unification. It's said this repeatedly. And it's committed to the peaceful process underway. It wants more dialogue with Taiwan, and it will be willing to reduce its level of military operations around Taiwan in return for American assurances. All of this, I think, needs to be done at the senior levels by both presidents.
1: So this is the strategic clarity you have been calling for years.
0: My strategic clarity argument is not just about that, it's also about the U.S. commitment to using force to defend Taiwan. The United States should transition to a policy where it does not contemplate U.S. military intervention in the defense of Taiwan. In other words, I don't think that Taiwan is a sufficiently vital enough U.S. interest to jeopardize or risk a major war with China over the island. And so if current negative trends continue, I think the United States needs to really start thinking about transitioning to a policy where it would not commit itself to defending Taiwan.
2: 不久前，美国国务卿卢比奥在国会听证会上为美国对台政策定调。
3: The most important thing to understand is we want to see the status quo preserved as is at this moment. That's our policy. That's what we've said. That's what we continue to say. It's a very, as you know, a very delicate relationship to balance.
1: But for the past few years, the U.S. sees China as a primary competitor or a rival. So do you think under these kind of political circumstances that what you just suggested is a realistic possibility? There is already discussions going on in Washington?
0: I don't think that there are discussions going on in Washington about, in any official sense, in any governmental sense, about reducing the U.S. Possibility of defending Taiwan. But I do think over the longer term that the United States needs to really work on trying to take Taiwan off the front burner in U.S.-China relations, and that that is possible if they can reduce the strategic competition. And that means more emphasis on trying to seek common ground, more emphasis on addressing common interests that both countries have, less of a hostile zero-sum approach to dealing with each other, which each side has in many respects, and more efforts to try and find areas of compromise between the two sides. Now, people say, oh, this has all been done in the past. It's all been done. It's all failed. And that's what we have to live with. But I don't think that's a sufficient answer. I think the situation has become sufficiently serious and urgent, especially regarding Taiwan, that there needs to be more concerted efforts to really engage with each other. And that involves taking risks. Both sides have to be willing to take certain risks in showing the willingness to compromise in areas without necessarily getting immediate reciprocity from the other side. They need to be willing to say, our interest in mutual compromise and mutual understanding is greater than our interest in deepening competition and deepening rivalry.
1: But do you think there is such kind of willingness from both sides?
0: I think there is a desire to certainly avoid worsening relations, to certainly avoid conflict, that's for sure. But you're right. I mean, the policy community in Washington is very oriented towards rivalry with China and more zero-sum types of interactions. But I just think people have to keep making the argument that this doesn't lead to to a more stable situation. It leads to open-ended arms racing. It leads to efforts to manipulate each side. It leads to underhanded actions in the cyber area and other areas that just make the possibility of a crisis more likely over time. So I think you just have to keep on plugging away, as I do and as other people do. And I do think that in some respects, there is a greater voice, at least in the wider DC policy community and beyond, for this more moderate policy and this more moderate type of interaction between the two sides.
1: And one more follow-up regarding the efforts you were talking about. Do you think that the two sides should make a real consensus on what One China policy means?
0: China has the One China principle, right? China says that Taiwan is part of China. It is Chinese territory. And so there is only one China, and Taiwan must be part of that one China. The United States, it acknowledges the Chinese position. It doesn't contest the Chinese position in any aggressive way. Now, what I think is important is for the United States to not viewing China as a Taiwan as a strategic location for China, is not having more semi-official contacts between the two sides, is not putting more and more military personnel, U.S. military personnel on Taiwan. It's not discouraging other countries from changing their diplomatic recognition to the PRC, which is what the U.S. has done. All of these things need to be done to try to revitalize, as I say, the U.S. One China policy and bring it closer to some effort and moderation between the two sides.
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4: 今年更让我们看清了赖清德假防卫、真逃跑的胆怯本性。民进党当局还肆意妄为地制造战争恐慌，加速把城市变战场，让民众上前线，破坏台湾社会安宁，损害老百姓安全福祉。正告民进党当局，台独死局演不赢，改不了。解放军枕戈待旦，背时当下，持续提升反分裂、反干涉实战能力，始终是捍卫国家主权和领土完整、维护台海和平稳定的稳固底牌。
1: And despite what we just discussed, Taiwan is still seen as the most likely flashpoint between China and the United States. So in the short term, how do you see a real risk of conflict in Taiwan Strait?
0: I think over the short to medium term, say, I don't know, 1 to 5 years or even longer, there is little chance of an actual conflict over the Taiwan Strait unless somebody does something really stupid. If the United States, for some reason, decides that Taiwan really is an independent nation state and should recognize it as such, as somebody like Mike Pompeo has advised, that would precipitate a war, at least a serious crisis, if not a war with China. So something like that is very stupid and shouldn't be contemplated. But if those sort of things are not done, if there's no real radical shift, then I think that the two sides will maintain their policies of trying to avoid conflict. I don't think China's basing its strategy on an attack on Taiwan. I think it has a long-term strategy for drawing Taiwan in closer and establishing greater leverage around Taiwan and with the U.S. on the issue that will eventually lead to a peaceful process of unification. And as long as China remains committed to that kind of a strategy, I don't think it's very likely that it's going to take the huge risk involved in using force against Taiwan, which really will be hugely destabilizing and, of course, extremely costly for both sides if a war breaks out.